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0: Kia ora, everybody, and welcome back to another episode of Cancer Kurido. We're here with Mandy. How are you?
1: Kia ora, I'm very well, thanks.
0: That's good. Yeah, pretty good, pretty good. And today we're going to be talking about World Smoke-Free Day, which is coming up.
1: Yeah, that's right. So we have World Smoke-Free Month. Yeah. That's an international day to encourage people to think about quitting in the month of May. But the actual World Smoke-Free Day is the 31st of May every year.
0: And so I thought we'd start off by talking about the current smoking rate in New Zealand.
1: Yeah. So as part of our World Smoke-Free Day and annual World Smoke-Free Month goal, we have this the goal of smoke-free Aotearoa. So this is the reason we're focusing on those smoking rates. Part of the 2025 goal was, it was a national goal, and it was to be under 5% of our population being daily smokers. The aim was to hit that at the end of the 2025. We've missed out, so I thought we could talk about the stats where they are now.
0: Yeah.
1: So the current smoking rates as of, we've got the figures from late 2025, the rates, the daily smoking rates have fallen to about 6.8%. So it's still above that 5% target, but it's a significant drop. It's a big drop from when we first started looking at this in about 2011, 2012. The daily rate for this country was 16.5%. So the rate of smoking has dropped across all our population groups and all our ethnicities, but some ethnicities and some ages have a bit to go.
0: Yeah.
1: So adults age are defined as age 15 plus. Their rate has declined a lot. Obviously, it's dropped to 6.9%. Youth smoking has decreased massively. Now, that's awesome
0: good.
1: News.
0: That's really, really good. Yeah.
1: And when we say youth, we're classing 15 to 24. So they are currently at 3.2%, which is amazing.
0: Oh, that's really good.
1: It's so good. We did talk about how the drops have been uneven, and I can sort of tease that out a little bit more for you. Daily smoking in the 45 to 64 age group is the worst. So our young people, like I said, it's quite low at 3.2. That's amazing for the young people. If you go up through the ages, interestingly, the smoking rate goes up. So the highest rate is 45 to 54-year-olds. So it's quite interesting. It's those middle-aged smokers. And even if you go up even higher age, 55 to 64, they're 9.7, which is the highest rate overall of smokers if you look at age bands. Obviously, if you go even older than that, it goes down. This, tragically, a lot of our smokers would be passing away, the lower rates and generally falling.
0: Yeah.
1: So it's kind of, young people are doing really well. As you get into middle age, not so good, but then again, falling in older age.
0: Yeah.
1: Youth smoking rates have dropped, and also, interestingly enough, daily vaping rates have dropped.
0: Oh, because, I was about to ask about that, vaping. That's really good thing.
1: So I think the peak of youth vaping rates was, according to the stats, was around 2022.
0: Yeah.
1: And since then, it's declined. Daily vaping is now about 11.7%. Which is not great, but it's still declining, which I find is really interesting.
0: Yeah.
1: And anecdotally, we're hearing from people that vaping is becoming a bit more cringy, and it's not something people are doing like they used
0: to. Which is good. Yeah, that's good. That's kind of moving out of the social image, I guess.
1: Yeah, whatever it takes.
0: Exactly.
1: As far as I'm concerned, there's a gender gap. So we know men are more likely to smoke than women. And we know that there are ethnicity differences as well. So there's a higher daily smoking rate among Māori and among Pacifica peoples. We know the daily rate of smoking for Asian people is quite

0: quite low.
1: Yeah.
0: So some groups are tracking below that 5%, obviously, and some groups aren't.
1: Mm. And obviously reducing smoking is still such an important health priority in New Zealand at the moment.
0: It certainly is. So we had that 2025 goal, which we've missed, but the 2026 landscape is still around getting the numbers down. Even if the, you know, the smoke-free 2025 goal is gone, this year the focus is on supporting quitting efforts and reducing youth vaping.
1: Yeah.
0: And yeah, I mean, the campaign just keeps rolling, right? As long as we've got about 5%, we're going to aim to bring that level down.
1: Yeah. No, that's,
0: so, yeah,
1: that's really good. And it's good to hear that there's a decline with youth, especially, yeah, and especially in vaping as well. Even though it's high, at least it's declining.
0: It's declining, yeah. I mean, I was really stoked to see that today. I was really happy to see that. It shows that some of the measures taken perhaps are working. Also, yeah, it's that social trend as well. Perhaps it's not quite as cool as it was. It's not everywhere all over social media.
1: Yeah.
0: You know, it seems to be trending downwards, and let's hope it trends down even further.
1: Yeah.
0: You know, there's still work to do.
1: Definitely.
0: We have, in the Cancer Society, we have a big focus. We would like to see the denicotinisation of cigarettes. Yeah. And what we mean by that is we'd like to see most of the nicotine taken out of cigarettes. We'd like to see the total nic content in a cigarette to be reduced by 95%.
1: Yeah.
0: And if we can do that, that means they're going to be less addictive.
1: Yeah.
0: Initially, there was some public concern about it might make people smoke more cigarettes because, you know, to get that nicotine. But the evidence, the international evidence, suggests people don't smoke more,
1: yeah,
0: that they are able to reduce and quit smoking if you take 95% of the nicotine out of a cigarette.
1: Yeah.
0: So that's quite interesting.
1: It's like bringing it down each stage.
0: Yeah.
1: Like tapering off it.
0: Yeah, if you, yeah, can taper. And again, that's the argument. Some people use vaping to quit smoking. And for some people, that tapering down really works.
1: Yeah.
0: Because obviously you can get a range of nic contents from really high nicotine content vapes right down to zero content of nicotine. So for some people it works. I know someone who I can know is a tradie, had heart surgery, still couldn't quit smoking.
1: Oh.
0: So I got on the vapes, and his regime, if you like, was to just taper down through the levels.
1: Yeah.
0: And that worked for him. So, you know, we do support people quitting however it takes, but we do caution against relying on vaping.
1: Yeah.
0: For some people it works to quit smoking. For some people it ends up they vape and smoke and they use the two in tandem.
1: Yeah,
0: or there's some evidence for young people that they start on the vape and then transition on to cigarettes.
1: Yeah.
0: I don't know, is that something you've noticed within your friend group?
1: Definitely. Or? With young people especially, like, they definitely start with vaping and then move to cigarettes because it's not so much that cigarettes is the only option.
0: Yeah.
1: Then vaping isn't the only option. So it's like, oh, there's other options, and then people move up. Yeah, yeah, which is sad.
0: It is sad. And you do see that tandem behaviour. You do see people using both, which obviously is increasing their risk.
1: Yeah, yeah, definitely. And in terms of support and everything, if someone wants to quit smoking right now, obviously in New Zealand, one of the biggest support lines we have is Quitline.
0: Yeah, no, that's correct, yeah. So Quitline is an amazing service. It is, you can go to it via a website. There's a chat option. There's face-to-face options. It's, yeah, phone, text, online chat, however, face-to-face, however works for you. And they provide support. You can get access to free patches or gum or lozenges.
1: Yeah.
0: So nicotine replacement therapy, a way to get a bit of nicotine in your system without all the other harmful chemicals and cigarettes.
1: Mm.
0: For some people, that the access through Quitline to the nicotine replacement therapy really, really works. We've got evidence to show it doubles your chance of quitting over going cold turkey. So for some people, obviously, it's a great thing to do. Not safe to use in pregnancy.
1: Yeah.
0: But if you're not pregnant, you can use that. And that nicotine replacement therapy is a free, I imagine it's on script at your local chemist, that Quitline would organise that for you. If you do need that nicotine replacement therapy, there's a skin patch So some people use that to bring down a back, it delivers a background level of nicotine, but it can bring down your cravings. Or nicotine chewing gum, which I imagine would taste disgusting.
1: But, yeah.
0: You know, for some people that works. Some people it's a nasal spray or an inhaler that they want to use.
1: Yeah, I was going to say the spray, really good. You can get it from like Chemist Warehouse as well. It's like a mist that you just spray in the back of your mouth, and it has nicotine in it, so it just like

0: It goes through your salival glands and then does the same effect, obviously, as nicotine through a vape does.
1: Yeah, no, I've heard people using that for quitting vaping as well. Yeah. Do you know of anyone who's used that? Or?
0: Yeah, I've used it in the past.
1: Have you? Oh,
0: yeah,
1: okay.
0: So,
1: yeah.
0: And it was very effective.
1: Yeah.
0: Definitely. Yeah.
1: I might get some for those people in my life that I love that are vaping that shouldn't be. I'm not going to name any names here, but So again, I guess it's about you, like you say, you can, if you're using a spray, you can control the dose, you can bring it down, tape yourself off gradually.
0: Yeah.
1: So with the Quitline and with those products we talked about, the aim is to get on them as soon as you decide you want to quit, keep motivated, and then taper down over about 8 to 12 weeks so you can gently wean yourself down, and that seems to be a strategy.
0: Yeah.
1: Yeah,
0: definitely.
1: If you want to contact Quitline and you don't want to use nicotine replacement therapy, there are some other treatments you can use. And these non-nicotine quit treatments reduce the negative sensations of withdrawal. So they support you with having, you know, with the withdrawal symptoms. And they also act to block the pleasant sensations you might feel when smoking or having nicotine. So they actually act to make the nicotine less enjoyable. So there's a product called Zyban, and it helps with intense withdrawal symptoms. Prescription only, so again, you need to go through a Quitline.
0: Yeah.
1: Champix, which blocks the nicotine receptors in the brain. So again, you don't enjoy the nicotine sensation so much. That's a 12-week course, and you need to find out if you can be funded by that. And there's another one called Norpress, and that is, again, focusing on the withdrawal symptoms, such as anxiety and stress, makes you just takes the edge off there. So some people find that works really well.
0: Yeah.
1: And again, those are all things available by Quitline, through Quitline. There's a couple of other local services that might be of interest. One is for Pacifica people, and that's at Pacifica Health Plus. So they're based on Milne Drive. And they have a quit coach, so they can work with you one-on-one. They can do home visits or workplace visits or whatever. Again, they do that free nicotine replacement therapy.
0: Yeah.
1: And there's another one we just found out today that's available for our pregnant mamas. So it's called Hapu Order, and it is through Order Tour, so a health provider that they might be based in Porirua, but they support people in Kapiti as well.
0: Yeah.
1: So that's really cool. And how that service works is it supports young Māori and Pacifica women and their wider whānau through a range of stop smoking interventions, and they have incentives, so which is really quite cool. So if you quit smoking, you get access to warehouse, pack and save all petrol vouchers as motivation for taking that quit journey. But how good would that be to have petrol vouchers at the moment?
0: 100%, definitely, especially nowadays.
1: Yeah, exactly. So if anyone's interested in those, just contact Order Tour, the health provider that's looking after that one for our pregnant mamas. I think it's an amazing opportunity. So, yeah, there is some support out there.
0: Yeah.
1: But Quitline seems like a really good one because it's so flexible. You know, you can text, call, you can use the chat function, whatever works for you. And it's generally staffed by people that have walked that smoke-free journey, that have struggled to quit smoking and have now quit. So they're really motivated to support people on the Quitline.
0: That's good, definitely.
1: Yeah, so few options out there.
0: Yeah, which is good. And also having the local help as well. Because there's also, obviously it's more targeted at youth, this one, but KYS is good.
1: KYS are amazing. So, you know, your local GPs, depending on where you're at, they should generally have some support available for you to quit. But I imagine that KYS would be really on the ball with their quit smoking programs or quit smoking and vaping programs. So, yeah, a shout out to KYS and all the amazing free services they provide to rangatahi in our community.
0: Yeah, they're awesome. Lovely people too.
1: And it's not just for teens. I think you can stay enrolled until you're 24 or 25, is that correct?
0: Yeah, I believe it is. It's about 23 to 25, somewhere around there.
1: Yeah.
0: Yeah. So that's good that it's not just youth, it's young adults as well.
1: Young adults, yeah. I mean, the youngest they'll take you is 10 at KYS.
0: Oh, is
1: so,
0: it?
1: Yeah. So it's actually quite a broad age range that they support.
0: Yeah. No, that's really good. And another thing as well, important issues, is some illegal and black market tobacco that's currently in New Zealand.
1: Yeah, I thought we might talk about that. It's a bit of a side issue to smoke-free.
0: Yeah.
1: But it's really interesting that, you know, the tobacco lobby in this country is very powerful, and they do tend to push the argument that about 25% of cigarettes sold in

0: New Zealand from the black market. They argue that they're smuggled in from places mainly China and South Korea, and that black market cigarettes are available in certain dairies or construction sites or Facebook marketplace.
1: Mm-hmm.
0: We have done research that the public health sector has done research showing it's probably around 10 or 15% of the cigarettes coming into New Zealand are black market cigarettes, not quite as high as the tobacco industry would allege, but it is still a problem. And it's often, you know, that the standard price of a pack of cigarettes is $45-ish.
1: Oh, yes.
0: And the black market's obviously a lot cheaper. They kind of rate to, I think, of around $15. So, you know, they are there, but we are concerned that the tobacco industry themselves overinflate and over dramatise the problems. But just a reminder to people that, you know, whether it's black market or bought from your local shop, whatever kind of tobacco it is actually dangerous and cancer-causing.
1: Yeah, exactly. And also, you wouldn't really know what other chemicals could be in the ones that are coming over from overseas.
0: Exactly, yep.
1: Yeah.
0: Yep. So that's, you know, just in general, avoid it. Or, you know, this is the year. So if you've attempted to quit before, we acknowledge it's really hard. I'd like to remind our listeners that 7 is the number, it seems to be, of attempts needed to quit smoking.
1: Yeah.
0: For most people, it's not one and done. For most people, this stuff is really hard.
1: It is.
0: So we want to acknowledge there is support out there. Come and see us. Visit the website for World Smoke Free Day, where there is a whole load of really interesting resources. It's like the central hub for anything smoke free or quitting. You can find referral forms, events, calendars. There's a directory there of quit services, of smoke free services, and a whole lot of digital resources as well. But my point is, just now is the best time to start, especially with the prices of everything rising. Exactly. We've already alluded to petrol, food. If there was ever a time to quit, it's now. And, you know, you'll have lots of support from the people around you.
1: Yeah, definitely. And so it'll save you money as well.
0: Oh, save you so much money.
1: Yeah.
0: And who wouldn't like a bit more in the back pocket at the moment?
1: Exactly, exactly. Yeah. Especially when going to the gas station, as we were saying before.
0: Yeah, exactly. It's taking our breath away at the moment. Let's hope it's over soon.
1: Yeah. And we were talking about before, like, how vaping's has kind of changed, or how people go from smoking to vaping and bring it down.
0: Yeah.
1: But have you got any more of how, like, vaping's changed people's approach to smoking?
0: That's a really interesting question. It's more the approach is that it goes both ways. Cancer Society has concerns about vaping. It can be a quick tool for some people. It's not advised if you are young, don't vape. Vape is the best message. But the concern for us is that it also is a gateway to smoking, like we talked about. You know, you can use it to quit smoking, but often people take up vaping that have never smoked before and then transition onto cigarettes, which are also harmful. There was a summary of research that came out of Australia this week as well, which shows links to with vaping to oral cancers and lung cancer. So the Cancer Society is yet to take a position on this. We're waiting for that body of evidence to build before we come out. But there is evidence growing about the harms with vaping and cancer, and the list of harms are growing. So, we are concerned about it, and we do keep a watching brief on it.
1: That's good. And then if someone's listening and thinking about quitting, what would you say the first step they should take overall? Would it be going
0: first
1: for...
0: I guess first step would be contact Quitline.
1: Having someone to talk to it, I feel like just straight away, straight off the bat is good.
0: And talk to someone about a plan. Maybe you'd like to explore vaping as a way to quit. Maybe you'd like to explore some nicotine replacement therapy. Maybe you'd like to look at something else. But I think telling people, just saying it out loud, making it a goal, telling friends, whānau, people around you, try, so you've got that accountability. You know, say you're going to attempt it. And that way, if you're a little bit grumpy when you're going through that nicotine withdrawal, you'll have people's full support. people won't mind so much if they know there's a purpose, if they know this is one of your goals.
1: Yeah.
0: But tell people, but get what you need. If you need some nicotine spray or patches or gum or whatever, lozenges, even lozenges sound disgusting to me, but if they work for people,
1: yeah,
0: then, you know, go for it. You're doing

0: the best thing you can to reduce your risk.
1: Exactly. And also if like if your mates are vaping as well, yeah. try quit altogether at the same time, like when you hang out with each
0: other. I really like that idea. I think it's probably easier said than done. You've always got the link, right?
1: Exactly.
0: But if you can, you know, the health benefits are huge, and particularly if you're into your fitness or whatever, then, you know, that it's definitely a win. And I do like the idea of a bit of having your peers to back you up.
1: Yeah, you're all going through it together, you know? Like, it's not like you're the only one going to hang out and you're like, oh, don't vape around me.
0: I like that. And I imagine it must be hard for those people wanting to quit if they have got either a partner or a friend group that vapes and, you know. So I like the idea if you can get a group of people to make a commitment. That's really cool.
1: Exactly. And before we wrap it up here, for anyone that wants to find out more information about World Smoke Free Day, where can they go?
0: The best thing to do is to Google World Smoke Free Day and have a look at the list of resources that jumps out at you there. That'll have the main one for New Zealand.
1: Sweet. No, that's awesome. Well, thank you so much for joining us today.
0: Thank you, and we'll see you next time.
1: See you next time.
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4: 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To the 80s.

very good day to you. Welcome along. Kick up the 80s it is. I'm Jeff Dorset, your pilot of the airwaves for the next 60 minutes. Coming up with a couple of gems there. Curiosity Killed the Cat. Yes, Ben was on. Down to Earth. And Andrew Roachford and Cuddly Toy. So we've got a new feature running, Best of British. There's going to be loads of them in the show. Patricia in Munich, but she is Miss Croatia to me. She's picked one out. A couple of interviews. Tom Rylance, the lead voice for the Lottery Winners, new band, but talking about pub rock from years ago. And Mark King's on as well from Level 42. And if you want to get in touch, please do so. The email is chunkyjeff@gmail.com. chunkygeoff@gmail.com. Also got a cover from another brother as Supergrass does Michael Jackson. Right, this was a monster of a song.

0: He was originally a VJ. You know what that was? A video jock there. His name was Paul King, and he formed King for Love and Pride. Big record there in the 80s. Right, now, one of the features we started is Best of British. And really, think of it as your show. You can recommend a song or an artist. That's exactly what Patricia did in Munich, and she went with this great song by Squeeze. It's Best of British. And you can think of one. All you got to do is drop me a line to chunkyjeff@gmail.com. That's spelled chunkyjeff@gmail.com, and I'll endeavour to play them for you. Right, she has picked out Squeeze.
1: The Best of British, KKK Cup the 80s, with...

0: That's our first track on Best of British, with the voice of Glenn Tilbrook there and Squeeze, especially for Patricia there, and Labelled With Love. Great stuff. Right. What are we going to say to... Oh, Steve Johnston, hi to you. Also, Mal Wayne at Lively, Steve Hicks and Phil Richardson, Mr. Sunderland. Going to play one of these.
1: The story behind the song, 1980s, on The Jeff Dorsett Show.
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0: Right, now this particular week, we are going to go with this track. From 1984, it's Dead or Alive and You Spin Me Round Like a Record. Number one in the UK and 11 in America for an album called Youth Quake. Now, this was one of the first hits for Stock Aitken Waterman Productions. The song was written by Pete Burns, the lead singer of the band. And it was a massive hit, getting to number one in UK, Canada, Ireland and Switzerland. And also did well in America. In 2007, Pete Burns was in the news as he filed a lawsuit against a plastic surgeon who worked on his lips. Not only was it agonisingly painful, but physically repulsive in the extreme. The band had another hit when they took on board Casey and the Sunshine Band. That's the way I like it. Big hit for them. Not a number one, but still a big hit. So number one is this, and it was used by Adam Sandler in the movie The Wedding Singer.

0: 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Now, here's Jeff Dorsett.
1: Welcome along to Kick Up the 80s. Hope you're enjoying the music. Lots of features still to come. Best of British, another song just around the corner. Right, question number one in the quiz to turn the grey matter. Endless Summer Nights and Satisfied were two hits for whom in the 80s? Endless Summer Nights and Satisfied, two big hits for whom? Question number two is a lyric. I want to know the artist of the song. Tell me how to win your heart, as I haven't got a clue. Tell me how to win your heart, as I haven't got a clue. Who's the artist and what is the song? And question number three, in 1980, name the song that was a duet for Billy Preston and Syreeta. In 1980, name the song that was a duet for Billy Preston and Syreeta.

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1: Yep, right, another one of the best of British come out here, and it doesn't get any better than this, Status Quo, but I'm going to play something you don't hear very often, taken from an album called Burning Bridges. You're going to like this. Status Quo, best of British. '86, Long-Legged Girls.

0: turned out to be a one-hit wonder in the end. Maisonettes, but what a good thing. Tell you what, the rule of the game is, if it's going to be a one-hit wonder, make it a good one. Right, one of these.
1: The best cover version in the world, ever, ever, ever, kick up the 80s.
0: Right, now this is a cover from Another Brother. What we do here is we've got a modern-day artist doing a twist or a cover on something from the 80s. Right, well, this is Supergrass doing Michael Jackson.

you know, our girl Bell Hooks, she talks about love as a practice of freedom in her book And All About Love. And I think this freedom in this case can look like, you know, being ordinary, being complex, being fully human, and not just a story of survival. So if we're trying to move away from romanticizing the struggle, you know, then what? If we move away from defining people or communities by struggle, if we stop centering pain as the main narrative, if we allow marginalized people to exist outside of suffering, you know, we're kind of left in a really, you know, uncomfortable position, which is, you know, what replaces that? And, you know, as Bell Hooks was saying, I think that freedom can be found in being ordinary, being complex, being fully human. I think liberation lies there. But this is, I think, where the kōrero gets quieter, but also deeper, because it is one thing to critique a system, but it's also another thing to kind of sit in what's left when that thing is gone. And, you know, I think struggle, when it's romanticized to this point, it gives us a very clear narrative, right? And it's all surrounded around hardship, and it's neat, it's linear, it's satisfying. And when I say neat, I'm meaning neat as in it's tidy, not it's neat. That's great. Just to clarify. And it's also really easy to understand, and it's easy to expect that. And I think this is why you see it time and time again in films and books and social media storytelling. But real life is not neat. We are humans, we are complex, and multiple things can be true at the same time. And so when you kind of remove the tidiness and expectation that comes when we do romanticize the struggle, you know, what we're left with is messiness and contradiction and ambiguity. And so, you know, because in reality, what it's most of the time really like is that, you know, people are sometimes privileged, sometimes marginalized, sometimes thriving, sometimes struggling, sometimes powerful, sometimes vulnerable. And that is a lot harder to package and a lot harder to consume and a lot harder to explain. And I think, you know, we as a society prefer scripts or clean narratives. Like, we all like to know who is good, who is bad, who are the ones who suffer, who are the ones that overcome. But reality does not give us that clarity. And so, you know, when marginalized people don't fit into that struggle, trauma, resilience narrative, it can create discomfort. But it only creates discomfort because we now have to engage with people as full people and not symbols and stories. And that then asks more of us. It asks us to dismantle that script that we carry and really investigate, like, where does that story come from? Why is it so easy to swallow that story and to carry it around? And that's a space that we need to be getting to. So when we do come across suffering, we see it through the lens of what it really is and not through the lens of, like, expecting it or romanticizing it. And another thing that we're going to have to get used to, I think, kind of moving away from this and finding that freedom, is the loss of moral simplicity. Because, you know, struggle kind of gives people moral clarity. You know, we know how to respond. You know, if someone is suffering, we know how to respond. But what happens when someone is successful or powerful or thriving and marginalized? The response is not clear. And so now we have to get really comfortable with holding multiple truths at the same time.

know, someone can experience racism and still have class privilege. Someone can be marginalized in one way and dominant in another. Someone can be both vulnerable and powerful. And that complexity is uncomfortable because it really disrupts that idea that marginalized people are always victims. And it forces a realistic conversation about power. And, you know, you really see this play out in with public figures, you know. When you talk about someone like Oprah Winfrey, you know, she is a black woman who has navigated racism and sexism, but also at the same time, she is one of the most powerful and wealthy media figures in the world. So how do people talk about her? I've noticed, you know, when people talk about Oprah, I was trying to combine her first and last names there. They often oscillate between centering her struggle and completely just like denying or ignoring her successes and the level of wealth that she has, or they talk about her by critiquing her power. They can never talk about the same, both at the same time. And that's because it asks us to have nuance, but that nuance is harder than the narrative that is being supported right now. And I think another way that we can look at rejecting this narrative is just thinking about how we consume storytelling, because struggle is a lot more marketable than stability. You know, if you think about viral posts and documentaries and memoirs, like, it's those stories of hardships that are very compelling. And I'm not here to say that you're not allowed to engage with content like that at all and to boycott it, but just think about, like, you know, what voices are being centered in those, you know, viral stories, and how can you ensure you're consuming it in a way that doesn't flatten these people or communities into one dimension. And I'm just speaking from just me being a Māo. If I were to ever write an autobiography or to ever be a public facing figure, I would feel this immense pressure about, you know, centering my, you know, valid, don't get me wrong, valid experiences of navigating the system. And so centering my lived experience and centering, I suppose, the trauma with that to be seen as important. And I think that, even I'm feeling this pressure, I'm not even a public facing figure of like tell your pain or risk being invisible. But then I also do not want to contribute to that romanticized struggle, because my being is way more than just, you know, the struggle. And I you know, my me being Muslim and my blackness, there are other ways of experiencing that that's outside of struggle, and I don't want to contribute, I wouldn't want to contribute to that struggle as expected with black people, because I don't want to further feed that script and to make myself legible through pain or to shape all of my life stories around hardship, because that's not what it is. That's not the full truth of my life. But it is like, again, I'm not a public facing person at all, but I just, even thinking about this hypothetical situation, it creates pressure. And so I think we need to consume in a way that doesn't feed into this, but I just allow people to share their full truths of their lives and not just have it
kept

0: certain containers. And I think another thing is that, like, identity without struggle can feel like a void if it's internalized. You know, who am I? Where do I belong? What connects me to others? And so I think we need to allow people to be their full selves and feel and express their full humanity, so we can talk about the struggle and center lived experiences, but not with romanticizing it and not without the hierarchy. And I think we need to allow all people, regardless of their various identities, to exist in normalcy and messiness and humor. I think that is quite radical because it allows people to be their full selves. And so the goal there isn't to erase struggle from the narrative, but to decenter in a way where it's, you know, part of the story but not the entire story. And it allows people to be humans, you know, to be complicated and to be evolving. And so, because I think the most honest and most human thing is that not every life is a clean narrative, but not every identity needs a struggle to make sense. And so I think, you know, the question we should be asking ourselves isn't who has struggled the most, but why do we need struggle to understand people at all? And what would it look like to let people exist without needing pain to make them feel real? And I think if we were moving towards those questions more, if we think back to the video that sparked this whole episode, maybe there wouldn't be surprise when you hear of a Black woman being highly successful when it's clear because of her parents that she has certain accesses to power and privilege, and perhaps struggle hasn't appeared in her life the way that we expect it to in Black lives that the script tells us to. Thank you for tuning into another episode of Headscarves and Good Yarns, and catch you for the next one.
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4: Welcome to the Brick Zone. You're at the table with Barry and Mariana. We've just found out where the Murihuku region is, and that's down Southland. Congratulations, they had a two-day congress.
5: Good on them for running that down there. Relatively happy with 10 tables in both events. It was supported well enough to make it worthwhile.
4: So they had a teams event and a peers event.
5: The teams was run by the Somerville team, I can remember that much. It included Anne Somerville, surprisingly, Kevin Skoropata, Murat Genk and Bradley Johnston.
4: And appears was won by Matthew McManus and Sam Coots.
5: There was also the Topo Swiss Pairs, which they always run over 2 days. Starts at 1 o'clock on the Saturday, 4 10-board matches on the Saturday and 3 10-board matches on the Sunday. That's quite a few boards for a 5A, but if you're going to be there for 2 days, you might as well make it worth your while, mightn't you? What a nice place to stay. The winners were Ken and Kathy Yule.
4: Oh, cool.
5: Very nice. They beat Ellen Morris and Michael Ware in second place.
4: That's good. He got close to almost doing a double, Barry.
5: He did. Well, a double? Well, what's the double?
4: 2 pairs in the same month.
5: Oh, okay, another pairs event. Yeah, I think he was sort of talking about match point pairs.
4: Match point pairs, yeah.
5: Everything used to be match point pairs. We never used to have much in the way of Swiss pairs. The match point pairs is what usually your local club has scored that way. Although we've been running a few Swiss pairs at the club in Hamilton, haven't we? Well, you and I have.
4: Yeah.
5: Seem to be really popular. People love them.

0: that is right. So we've done Tuesday afternoon session, Friday morning afternoon session, and Thursday night is about to start Swiss Pears. That's pretty cool.
1: A bit more hard work, and if you're a smaller club, it's quite hard to run because you really, I would suggest, 9 or 10 tables really to make it work. It's a fun format. If you're leading, you're at table one, and if you're at table 10, well, you're not doing so good, are you?
0: A restricted pairs 8B on the weekend at Howard. That was won by Alex Meyer and Lysandra Zing.
1: There was an 8B on Thursday. Lysandra Zing won that as well with Jack James, of course.
0: Of course. Good old Jack Arori.
1: Hardly a week goes past. I don't know if he had his green jacket on or not.
0: Don't those young guns look sharp in the green jacket?
1: They do. So anyway, Mariana's recording from Hong Kong, of course. They're talking frosts this week in New Zealand. Oh. Got the fire going tonight.
0: No need for a fire here.
1: What did you say? Crispy goose, was it, for lunch?
0: Crispy goose, yes. One of the ladies that I play bridge with here in Hong Kong, we went out to an authentic Chinese restaurant for lunch today. They specialise in crispy goose. They have a whole lot of other things. Yeah, not for me, but I did try it. It was very nice. There were a lot of strange things walking past my table, I can tell you that. And I was looking at it thinking, I'm glad I'm not eating it.
1: Glad I'm not having that.
0: Yeah.
1: Okay. Are you scheduled to play a session soon or what's
0: happening? Yeah, Wednesday's the next session. I got something to do with the family tomorrow morning. These sessions are bridge, morning, afternoon and night, Monday to Saturday. And there's one club that does an afternoon on Sunday. But you can play bridge 3 times per day, 6 days a week over here.
1: Wow. Sounds like some people's idea of heaven. You haven't had a game yet.
0: 2 more sleeps to my next game of bridge.
1: So what's the name of the club that you're going to?
0: The Ladies Recreational Club. So they play Chicago Bridge on the Wednesday and Duplicate on Friday.
1: Oh, okay.
0: But there's other bridge clubs that offer sessions of bridge and you just pick which one you go. But I normally only play at the Ladies Recreational, although I have played over at Kowloon before.
1: But okay, so how are the lessons at the Hamilton Bridge Club getting on without you? Have you heard?
0: Haven't heard, don't want to know.
1: I'm sure they're doing well.
0: But I'll tell you something. I've got this email, and I'm changing hats, people. I'm putting on my hat as NZ Youth Coordinator. I've got this email from our friend, AJ, down in Lower Hutt, who takes the lessons at the Hutt Club. And he said to me, I want you to have a look to see if I have the youngest affiliated bridge player in New Zealand. And I said, okay. So he gave me her aid. Of course, I've got access to a database. And I couldn't find a player younger than the lass that he's got down in Lower Hutt. This wee one, she has finished the lessons. And on the very first night that they played a normal session with a buddy, she came top, north, south.
1: Wow.
0: Oh, no. So now you can ask me how old she is.
1: Oh, I'm going to have a guess.
0: Okay.
1: I reckon I'll get this right.
0: Okay. Why?
1: I'm going to say 11.
0: Nope.
1: Oh. Am I too old?
0: You are way too old.
1: Oh, okay. 9.
0: Nope. Considering
1: you're kidding me.
0: We have an 8-year-old at our lessons, Barry.
1: Oh, really? I didn't know that.
0: Yep. We do, and his name is Scott, and his older brother, who's 13, he's also attending the lessons, and his name is Barry.
1: Well, he sounds like a good guy.
0: Well, this wee lass is 7.
1: Oh, wow.
0: I know. She is 7, and she's already come first in their buddy session. So she learnt with her mum, and they're quite happy to advertise the fact. It's going to be quite a special thing. And at Hutt, they have a graduation night. All the people from lessons get presented with a certificate and it's made a big hoo-ha about it. And I think that's great. 7.
1: Okay, that's very good. And 7 years old. Tell you what, you'd really soak up the knowledge, wouldn't you, at the age of 7. It'd be like learning how to eat breakfast, wouldn't it?
0: Well, our young fella, Scott, at our lessons, so he's there with his older brother, Barry, his mum and dad. He's onto it more than the other 3. He's telling them all what they do right and what they do wrong. He's really cool.
1: That's almost, you know, they're almost in the super youth category, aren't they?
0: Yeah, they are. It's good. So she's talking.

0: play competition. She's just going to be happy to stick around on the club night. How cool is that? Hopefully, the chair will be able to be present at this graduation. It's a special occasion for the club, and she's a fully affiliated member.
1: At the age of 7, so I don't know. I wonder if anybody else around the country's got anybody that's, you know, well, anybody younger than a teenager would be interesting.
0: Well, I know up at Pai here, Jane Stern, she's got an 8-year-old. Hamilton's got an 8-year-old, but we can't beat 7. It's extraordinary. No. But anyway, fingers crossed. No pressure on the wee one, which is great. She can play as much as she wants at the sessions. AJ is over the moon with how well she's doing.
1: Hey, I reckon if you started playing when you were 7, it would have helped.
0: I believe so.
2: Ifayakine. Coming up next, it's time for the Gin Club. That's juniors, intermediates and novices, and our man on the spot, Mr. Gin himself, it's Ross Longney.
3: Hey, Mr. Gin, I can see the shape you're in.
0: How are you today, Ross?
4: Morning, Mariana. I'm well, and how are you over there in Hong Kong at the moment, isn't it?
0: I had to give up on our normal recording time, listeners, of 8:30, because that would have been 4:30 in the morning over here. And I love the bridge zone, but not that much.
4: Morning, Barry. How are you?
5: Good, good.
4: You didn't go down to Taupo on the weekend?
5: Nah, too many open homes today.
4: Too busy. That's good. Good to hear. My word, there were a lot of tournaments on with the Gin Club members involved, that's for sure. The Thursday afternoon Auckland pairs online, the top intermediate pair there were Deirdre Oliver and her partner, Deirdre from East Coast Bays, of course,
5: yes,
4: Barry.
5: Of course.
0: And who was your partner?
4: Well, I didn't really want to say it, Mariana, but it was actually me on this occasion that she carried across the line. Hastings Junior was a good tournament. Thank you, Hastings Junior. Two-session tournament. Corbin Titter from Taradale and Craig Barrett from New Plymouth. Now, we have mentioned Corbin quite a lot because he's one of the best juniors in the country at the moment.
1: I've mentioned Craig Barrett a couple of times too, of course, because he was an international athlete for New Zealand.
4: I didn't click that it was the same man. Yeah, he's more famous than you and I'll ever be, Barry.
1: That's not very famous, is that right?
4: Howick Restricted was a very nice tournament, really nicely run by Karina. And that was won by Alex Mayer, again, from East Coast Bay, Zakarana, one of our favourites, and the local, Lysandra Zeng, who had her second tournament win for the week, local but playing under the Akaroa banner. Top intermediate pair there were Pat Williams and Rosemary Ish from Howick. Going right up north, Kerikeri Dolphin pairs. Winners there were Ian Barrington from Akaroa and Fisher Wang from Paihia. I've got intermediates and juniors from there. Laurie Brocklis and Jane Bloom, top intermediate pair, and Sandy Maihi and Anne Lovitch, all of those from Whangarei. Matamata Junior looked like it was a good tournament. Two-session junior tournament, 13 tables, which is pretty good for juniors. The winners were Anna Downey and Aini Su.
0: Both from Hamilton. They're doing well in that division.
4: Yeah, ups to them, yeah. Matamata also had a novice one on the same day, which was a one-session tournament, and that was won by Pam Peterson and Kath McPhail, both from Matamata. They scored a 71.25%. Wonderful result for them. And the big one of the weekend was Richmond All Grades with 18 tables. The winners down there were Phil Rutherford and Ray Curno. And they're both from Westport. So Westport's really been in the news lately with their results. They did a stratified group. So stratified in group two were Joe Gear and Wendy Coburn, two pairs from Westport's winning each section. That was pretty neat.
1: It was.
0: I don't know if you know, Phil and Ray do a weekly roundup on local events on Bridge every Saturday morning on the radio. They've been doing it for quite a number of years. It's about 15 minutes, I think.
4: Okay, well, they'll be able to talk a lot this week because they just won a tournament.
1: They probably won't mention that.
4: That's the nature of Ray. Of course, he's a very humble guy, like you, Barry.
0: So what's up this week for the Ginnies?
4: A fair amount on, actually. Gosh, there's East Coast Bays Intermediate. The big one, of course, is Canterbury Congress, where there's open team, intermediate teams and pairs. Motueka Intermediate, Te Awa Mutu 3A Restricted, Whangarei McGoldrick Law Intermediate and Junior, and Horowhitu, Hutt and Otago all have junior tournaments on. So tons of opportunities for the Gin Club members to get out and about this week. Kerikeri Intermediate and Parapara Umu Intermediate.

0: as well as three open tournaments in Hutt, Tiano and Taradoff. So there's no reason why anybody should be staying home and doing gardening this weekend, Mariana.
1: Yeah, get out and play some cards.
0: Talking about playing cards, I had an interesting bidding sequence at the Howick Restricted, and maybe you could just put it to Judge Julie, because I thought it was quite fascinating. The dealer on my right opened one heart, and I had a good hand, 18-odd points, and a good stop in heart, so I doubled. The left-hand opponent went to clubs. My partner asked what that was. They're playing 2-over-1. It was game forcing. Okay. She bid 2 spades. The opener bid 3 hearts. Now, I'm looking at my hand, and I'm pretty sure I'm going to double 3 hearts. But because it's game forcing, I thought, I'll wait till they go 4 hearts. So I passed, and blow me if the opponent on my left didn't pass what was supposed to be a game forcing bid. And, of course, my partner passed it out. So we had the director over, Kevin Hu, who's a really nice director, and he took each of us over into the corner and had a chat with us. We lost the board because we took so long. I'm sure Kevin made the right result, but I'm sure other people would be interested in hearing what Judge Judy has to say about that one.
2: Well, we'll get to test her knowledge on 2-over-1, or maybe not. It's nothing to do with that. I'm sure she'll have something to say. Yep.
0: If the bid was declared game forcing and then the person who did the game forcing bid doesn't bid again, what's the situation? So that's really all I have for this week. Lots of bridge this weekend. And even on Thursday this week, there's an open tournament at Putaroo.
2: Are you heading down for that, Ross?
0: Yeah.
2: Played in that tournament. They do a great job, the Putaroo Bridge Club.
0: 8B.
2: Yep. It's a long time since I played there.
0: We're actually going over to Waitomo to play on Wednesday night in our club.
1: In your third club, that's right.
2: It probably should be known as the East Coast Bays of the Waikato.
0: It should be. It would be most appropriate, yeah. We'll enjoy that because they're great people over there. We'll have a lot of fun. So I'll tell you about it next week and I'll send you a photo for the scrapbook, Mariana.
1: Oh, yeah. Catch up with us next week. The Gin Man leads you out with the Gin Club motto.
0: Observa omne neminem time. Respect all, fear none. Have a good week. Light it and
1: send it out. Send it out now. Next up, we're at the courthouse.
3: Oh Lord, it's hard to be humble, but I'm doing the best that I can.
1: Good morning, it's the bailiff this week.
2: Okay, so we had a question came from our junior intermediate novice correspondent. We had a sequence where I'm going to test you on your 2-over-1 knowledge here, Patrick, maybe.
4: I've seen how badly my teammates play with it. I haven't really learnt it myself.
2: Anyway, they opened one heart. The next person had like an 18 count, but decided they were too good to overcall one no trump, presumably. So they decided to double, and the next hand bid 2 clubs. They were playing 2-over-1 game for, so as you'd be well aware, of course, Patrick, this is showing an opening hand with clubs.
4: I don't know. Does that still apply over the double, Barry?
2: Well,
4: you're the one to tell me that because you play it.
2: Well, it certainly does for us. I'm not saying that's compulsory when you play 2-over-1 to do what I do.
4: Okay, right.
2: Okay. They bid 2 clubs, and his partner now bid 2 spades. He must have been smelling a rat by now. The next hand, they bid 3 hearts, and they really wanted to double this, which suggesting penalties. Decided, well, there was no need to do that because they were going to bid on. So he passed. To his horror, the hand on his left, which he thought had game force, now passed.
4: So the question is, did he ask about that, or was it alerted? Let me get this off to the straight. The opening was 1 heart, you said?
2: Yes.
4: So it's gone 1 heart. Double,
2: yep.
4: From him, 2 clubs, 2 spades from his partner. Ah, right, yes. That makes more sense. Then 3 hearts from the original opener. It's at this point, does he know that his opponents are playing 2-over-1, or did 2 clubs get alerted? Did it get described as game forcing?
2: Yeah, that's interesting, isn't it, Mariana? We didn't ask, and we should have done. He basically just said they were playing 2-over-1.
4: That's an interesting point, because you see, when you first brought it up, I said, does that still apply over a double?
2: Yes.
4: Was 2 clubs alerted? Because it would have to be alerted as game forcing if they play that. Just the fact that your opponents know what you're playing doesn't mean that you stop alerting things. That, like if you're playing transfers, you don't say, oh, my opponents know we're playing transfers, so I'm going to stop alerting transfers. So was 2 clubs alerted? And if it was alerted, did he ask to check that?
2: I don't believe it was alerted.
4: Oh, right. So you see there's lots of things about this story, isn't there?
2: The 2 clubs should have been alerted if it was game forcing, is what you're saying.
4: Obviously, yeah.

0: normal thing. Like Julie and I, we have to alert. We go one heart past two clubs. We actually play it as non-forcing. It's constructive, and it's not often passed, but it can be. So that surprises the opponents. You play something different, you alert it. The same thing if you play a game forcing two-club response there, it's alerted because it's different. And the same thing, just because you think your opponents know what you're playing, you don't stop alerting. So
1: I mean, interesting, if two clubs in this situation isn't game forcing when they're playing two over one,
0: no,
1: you could almost argue that it should be alerted then as well.
0: Right. So if, for instance, two clubs in this situation was normal in that it was like showed values and was just a one round force, then most people would regard it as normal and would therefore not be alerted. You wouldn't say, oh, my opponents know that we're playing game forcing and this is different. So therefore, that's too hard to work with, isn't it?
2: Yeah, okay.
0: So if two clubs was alerted, if he asked two clubs as game forcing, then there is an issue. Like, there's several ways this could go. For instance, the partner then could get unauthorized information from hearing the explanation, knowing that they're treating it as game forcing when it's not. And also, if it turns out that you're told it's game forcing and it's not, then you've been given the wrong information. So you should be saying, if I've got the right information, I'll do something different. They'd actually have to prove to you that it was still game force in their methods and you got the right explanation. So lots of different ways this could go. So as you can see, you've got to make sure you know all the information when you make a ruling. It's amazing when people are interested in a ruling and they speak to you after a session, I frequently get someone come up to me and say, I didn't want to call you, but this happened. And it's amazing how many holes there are in their stories. In this case, Barry. Sorry about that.
1: Okay, well, it's great to have the bailiff here to clear things up for any listeners, you know, because that's made it as clear as mud.
0: Sorry about that. It's an interesting situation, but we need more information.
2: Okay.
1: Well,
2: I have to talk to the gin man and asked him if the two clubs was alerted. He hasn't responded.
0: And if they asked and got told it was game forcing. Just because it's alerted, assuming you know why it's been alerted and then carrying on, maybe it was alerted as being non-forcing. Who knows?
1: As it happened, the hand, if that's what they were playing, it would have been an excellent bid. They had like a long club suit and about 7 or 8 points, apparently. That clearly didn't think it was game forcing.
0: Well, yeah, it's possible you might play that over a double. I don't know.
2: Okay.
1: Thank you, Patrick. Maybe we'll have number two in this series next week with
2: next
1: a bit more
2: week.
1: Information.
2: Yeah, version two with all the information.
0: Well, it'll probably be the judge next week, I imagine. So I'll tell her all about this failed attempt at a ruling.
1: Thank you, Patrick. You've been as helpful as ever.
0: Right. Okay. All right.
2: Yeah. He's really awesome, yeah. Okay, let's look at tournaments. Our Swiss Pairs running online starts when? June. It's midweek, Wednesday. Judge Jolie's going to be the director. Let's have a look at what the numbers look like, Barry.
1: That will be very interesting. I will have a look. Looks like we've got a few tables to do.
2: Already? That's cool.
1: Dominique, we've got 15 and a half tables.
2: Already?
1: Nice. Yeah, that's really good.
2: Phil Revel and I are playing in that.
1: Are you entered?
2: Yeah. Have you entered?
1: Oh, yes, you're entered. You're in. I have to say, we were the first ones entered.
2: Oh, my goodness, Barry. How about that?
1: Do you think we'll get a special prize for that?
2: It could do.
1: Maybe you might bring me some crispy chicken, crispy goose or whatever it is, home for a prize.
2: Hey, while we're here, do you have a tip for us this week? You got to do the whole.
1: I have a little group that I talk to once a week, and this week I was talking to them about what system they play over the opponent's one no trump.
2: Right.
1: And people were asking me, like, there's a right or wrong answer to that. And I said, Brosel, Crowbar, Landy,
2: suction.
1: Lionel, Suction,
2: yeah.
1: Notrab. I named about 6 or 8 systems. They all looked at me like I was speaking in some sort of foreign language.
2: Yeah.
1: There are so many things you can play. Oh, don't was another one. Somebody's playing Cappelletti and they wanted to learn don't. And somebody was saying, oh, no, don't's not as good as something else. And everybody's got their favourites. And what I was really trying to say to them is, whatever you play,

0: just agree it. And even when you actually ask them what they play, some of them didn't know. And I said, what does two hearts show? And they said, oh, it shows some hearts, you know, five or more hearts. I said, what? So it could be 2 points. Oh, no, it's 10 plus. And I said, oh, it could be 28 points. And they said, oh, no, it couldn't be 28. You have got a system. It probably shows something like 10 to 15 points and five plus hearts.
1: Although
0: nobody's actually defined what it was. And that was one of my things that I've talked about before on there. That's why it's a good idea with the person that you play with regularly is to fill out a simple system card. Most clubs will have a system card. It's a good idea to just go through. One of the things it'll have on there is what you play over the opponent's no trump. And you can say that you're playing crowbar or suction or whatever the heck it is, or landy, and put those things down. What was interesting is I had a room full of people, and when I was asking them what things meant, people that played together regularly thought they knew what they played, but one of them thought one thing and one of them thought another. So, you know, it's a good idea to fill out that system card. And, you know, maybe just before you're due to play a session of bridge with them, have a quick look at the system card as a bit of a reminder. What does it mean if your partner jumps to two hearts over one diamond?
1: That's a good idea.
0: I asked this question. What if you open one diamond and it goes past and your partner bids two spades? What does that mean? Well, when I asked what it meant, I got about six different answers. You know, some of them thought it was strong, some of them thought it was this, some of them thought it was that, some thought it was weak. So two things. One is, because I keep on telling you that everybody should know what happens if they get doubled in one no trump. They still play stamen, whether they still play transfers, where everything's the same. What does redouble mean? What does a bid mean? All that sort of stuff. But I haven't talked about what you do when the opponent's open one no trump. And I mean, I didn't even get on to what happens if you double the opponents. So this is a good question to ask your regular partner. If you double the opponents in one no trump and the hand on your left runs to two of a suit and one of you doubles that, what does that mean? Is it penalties or is it takeout? And I'm not saying there's a right answer or a wrong answer. I guess it's probably more widely played in strong bridge circles as takeout, but that doesn't necessarily mean it's right. If you and your partner want to play it as penalties, that's absolutely fine by me, as long as you know it.
1: Okay.
0: Well, that's the end of the sermon. You said you wanted a tip.
1: That's a good tip, though, because, I mean, how many people remember?
0: Something that comes up quite regularly. You're going to play bridge. You can pretty much rest assured if you're playing 24 boards, at some point in the 24 boards, somebody's going to open a no-trump against you.
1: Yep.
0: It's not like it never happens, is it?
1: Mm. Well, I did that the couple of weeks ago. Opponents open one no trump and my partner bids two diamonds. And I'm so used to playing landy. They came round to me and to my right-hand opponent. They said, what does that mean? And I said, oh, partner's holding a six-card major and it's 10 to 15.
0: Oh, so you're not playing landy, you're playing multi-landy.
1: Multi-landy, sorry. Multi-landy.
0: In an ordinary landy, two diamonds would be natural.
1: Yeah, so it was multi-landy. And so I explained to them, and then I was sort of looking, and they were about to bid, and I went, oh, hang on, sorry, I got it wrong. I said, it is natural. We're only playing two clubs, landy, and diamonds, hearts, and spades are natural.
0: So that's normal landy that you're playing?
1: Yeah.
0: Yeah, well, I don't know whether it's called normal. What do you call it?
1: Simple
0: landy.
1: Standard
0: landy? Yeah. I think you just call it landy.
1: Two clubs, both majors.
0: Everything else is natural and 10 to 15 points?
1: That's right. Yeah, they let us play in two diamond making, which was good. And I'm thinking, oh, I don't know why you said that.
0: It was lucky you didn't bid two hearts, wasn't it?
1: It was.
0: I don't know where you'd have gone from there. Partner might have put you up to three hearts thinking you had a whole lot of hearts.
1: It would have been diabolical. I'm not too sure whether my partner let out a sigh of relief.
0: I've got a question for you, though. Did they keep a poker face while you were giving this explanation?
1: Yes, they did.
0: And they were... Congratulations to your partner.
1: Yeah,
0: there are lots of people that just cannot resist looking horrified or taking in a gulp of air.
1: Good.
0: Or that was excellent. Well done, them.
1: Yeah.
0: They got the reward when you finally passed.
1: Yeah. I'm glad I corrected it. Then he would have had to explain the explanation and he would have been right because I was wrong.
0: Well, we wouldn't have been able to give the explanation, would he? He can't say anything during the auction. He's got to wait till the auction's over.
1: Yeah, I meant when it's over.
0: So before the opponents lead, he would have had to say, excuse me, but I think my partner's given the wrong explanation here. Well, it would have got a bit trickier if you'd have actually bid two hearts saying, which major have you got, partner?
1: Before I actually went to bid, I went, no, that's wrong.

0: You can make that my other tip for the week. If partner gives the wrong explanation for one of your bids when asked, my tip is sit there, keep your mouth shut, don't make any facial expressions. You should practice trying to look like a fence post and not give any visible signs that your partner has just left the planet. So I hope people realize you cannot say anything until the auction is over. And you cannot make any facial expressions, any noises, any indication whatsoever that something's gone wrong. Even though it can be really hard to do, that's one of the things you got to learn for bridge, and you just got to hope that you get out of this hand alive. Yes, the
1: whoa, here he comes again.
2: That's the thing.
1: Who's that
2: queen?
1: Ethel. Is that you, Ethel? Proud. Where do you think you're going?
3: Well, that's about it for us this week, folks. Take care, and we'll see you at the tables.
0: Bye for now.
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5: 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Our bagged fruit trees are looking wonderful as well. There's a huge range of healthy, beautiful shrubs, grasses and so much more. Well, wasn't the weather crazy last Friday? I was at work at my lovely sponsors, Bay Landscapes, and it was quite strange because it got windy in the morning and then around about lunchtime the wind dropped and I thought, that's strange because it was supposed to get worse. Well, it did. By mid-afternoon, it was fair howling through there. So we only had 43 millimetres of total rain on our property over that couple of days, but I know that others got so much more. So whichever district you're in, whether it's Marlborough, Nelson, Tasman or Golden Bay, I truly hope you didn't suffer from too much flooding. I know there was quite a lot of road closures, etc. So here's hoping you didn't suffer too much wind damage either. The wind was very gusty, late PM, early evening, at home. My darling tree dahlias, they always suffer at this time of the year. No matter what I do, when they start to regrow in spring, as they grow and get slightly bigger, I do nip the centre growth out. And I did it several times this year, thinking, okay, that will really help. But no, they still got to about 4 or 5 metres high, at least 4 metres high. And whenever that happens, I always look at them and go, okay, I know what's going to happen now. You're just going to start flowering and then you're going to be decked. Well, yep, that's what happened last night. As I was sitting, just resting after I got home from work, it must have been about 5:30, 5:45, I was watching my double white tree dahlia just literally doing a swirling dance in the garden on the north side of the house. The pink tree dahlia, which is at the other end of one of the raised beds on the north side, had already lost quite a few of its branches. Well, when I looked this morning, they're all on the ground. It's so sad. And for the first time, a few of my white double tree dahlia is also on the ground, so I'm just going to have to cut them off. But one really lovely little side, this is something I did not know. Rabbits love tree dahlia foliage. Because when the first ones fell on the ground, I just left them lying there and because I was busy and I thought I'll get to them in a couple of days. Well, it ended up being more than a week. But in a couple of days' time, I actually was walking past and I thought, that's weird. They look like they've been stripped. And it wasn't until, I think it must have been the next morning, I happened to peek out and just in time to see a rabbit having a good old nibble. So they must taste delicious. So needless to say, our rabbit now gets a few just small dahlia leaves, not too many. And this is the interesting thing about rabbits. We've got quite a few on our property now, and I love watching them. And it's fascinating because they don't just sit in one spot and scoff a whole pile of stuff. They have a few nibbles here, a few nibbles there, and a few nibbles over there. Then they hop to another area and have a few little nibbles. I was actually watching one eating a quince this morning. So, yeah, as you know, I adore rabbits. I know that they

They do major damage further down south and on farmland, etc. But in my garden, I'm very happy to just let them do their own thing. So I wanted to mention a little bit about autumn leaves for obvious reasons. On Saturday morning, I looked out the window and went, oh my goodness, our property near the deciduous trees is was blanketed and probably still is in a fairly thick layer of leaves. I've mentioned in past shows around about this time of the year of things that you can do with deciduous leaves. Deciduous leaves are really good adding to your compost. The one thing that you need to remember is not to put too many on at one time, because if you do, they can, you know, do need to err on the side of caution, because if you do put too many on, particularly if they're wet, then it can cause your compost to go sour. So if you have got some, just add a few handfuls at a time while you're adding lots of other stuff. Just put a pile of leaves next to, make a big pile of leaves next to your compost and just gradually add them. The other thing I really love to do, and I've done it in the past, I haven't done it for the last few years actually, but I love making a separate huge pile of leaves. And I think the last one I did was probably about 2 to 3 metres by 2 to 3 metres, and it was about 2 to 3 metres high. That's how many deciduous trees we've got. And I did it somewhere out of the way. You do need to do it somewhere out of the way where it's not going to bug you looking at it. What I did was I made like probably a big pile, and then I threw a few handfuls of blood and bone and dolomite lime into the pile, and then topped it up with more leaves maybe in the next week, and then did the same thing with the dolomite lime and the blood and bone, and gradually built a lovely great big, I guess you could almost call it a sandwich. The blood and bone and the dolomite lime really helps the leaves to break down just a little bit more quickly. It can take a year or more for them to break down totally, but when they do, you'll have the most beautiful, rich, black leaf mould. It's quite a good idea to have a bit of a frame around that big pile. You could use something like old pallets or whatever you've got, even if you just put a little bit of chicken wire, build like a surround with chicken wire and throw the leaves into that. It will just help sort of keep them slightly contained. And obviously, if we get any high winds, it'll stop them from blowing all over the show again. Just another quick aside, I've always loved autumn leaves. I remember when I was growing up in Invercargill, we used to go for walking through Queen's Park and there'd be dry leaves everywhere. And I just used to love running through them and kicking them. And I'm also renowned for raking up leaves and then having to throw them in the air. So then I have to start again. And I think I've mentioned before that I used to work at Harrison's Country Garden World in Waikanae in Peka Peka Road. And they had a gorgeous cafe there which had a huge, beautiful elm tree. And every autumn, one of my first jobs, particularly on a Friday or Saturday morning when we knew we were going to be really busy, was to rake all the leaves around the cafe. Well, you know what happened, don't you? The minute I raked them into a big pile, they went up in the air again. So it used to take me quite a while, needless to say. You're on Fresh FM. 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Open Monday to Friday, 8:30 to 5, Saturday, 9 to 5, Sunday and public holidays, 9 to 4. Today we're focusing on autumn leaves and late autumn tasks. As I've also mentioned in the past, if you don't have a lot of room for a great big large pile of leaves, they can be put into black bin bags. And you add blood and bone and dolomite lime in small amounts as you pack the leaves into the bags. It's quite a good idea to pack them slightly loosely. You don't want to jam them into the bag because you want a little bit of air in there. And once you've tied the top of the bag, just tip it up and poke a few holes in the bottom of it and put the bag somewhere out of the way. A garden shed would be perfect. Turn the bags every couple of weeks and they will break down fast. If you can, it's quite a good idea to place them somewhere, like say on a concrete floor, because if you put them on the ground, if it rains, then a little bit of moisture is going to seep through the holes up into that bag. It won't necessarily be a disaster, but if you can't put them on a concrete floor in a garage or somewhere like that, then even just sitting them on a pallet outdoors would be a really good idea. And put them somewhere slightly shady, because if you leave them in the sun, again, they're likely to sweat, which can cause too much moisture inside the bag, and they'll go horribly mouldy instead of just breaking down nicely.
Jay has one of those sucky things. What do you call them? Like a vacuum.

vacuum cleaner type thing. And it sucks the leaves up. And interestingly enough, I saw it the other day, and it actually it says on the side that it's also a mulchy. So it mulches the leaves as they're sucked up. That's one benefit from that machine. That's about the only benefit, because believe you me, even if you're nearby, you need earmuffs on. Well, we way away, you need earmuffs on. And it's so loud. So you can either, what I love about that is you can actually put that, it breaks it down. The one thing I will say, sorry, with that machine, you do have to use them when the leaves are dry. Don't try to suck up wet leaves, because it won't mulch them and you'll just end up with a big mess inside the bag. So the leaves really do need to be dry if you're going to use one of those machines. And as I was about to mention, it's great because that lovely crunchy sort of leaf mulch can just be put straight on the garden. If you are lucky, you could also, if you've got one of those leaf blowers, then they come in handy because you can blow the leaves into one particular area. I, for one, definitely don't like those because I used to have to listen to them when I lived in Singapore all the time. The neighbour's gardener just used that thing every day. It drove me nuts. Again, very loud. So if you are using those sort of things, you do need to wear earmuffs. It's quite important to rake leaves from steps and pavers, particularly if the leaves are wet. This is because they can become very slippery as they start to break down. This is especially important if you have any ramps on your property, maybe for wheelchair access. So it is worth just taking a little bit of time. On Saturday afternoon, I wasn't working Saturday at Bay Landscapes because I'm working Sunday because it's Mother's Day and Leslie wants to spend time with her mother and her daughter. So I had Saturday at home. So Saturday afternoon, I used a plastic leaf rake just to rake the myriad of leaves, and believe you me, there were a lot of them, off the pavers outside the main ranch sliders. So that is just something to really bear in mind. You're on Fresh FM. I should have done this ages ago. I did. I didn't talk about Bay Landscapes. I'll do that now. Bay Landscapes. Jack Frost won't be far away. We have micronet 2 metre and 4 metre wide, also 2 metre times 10 metre rolls. Micronet can be left on all winter. We also have fabric frost cloth too, which is perfect for plants that are close to your house. It can be put on in the evening but needs to be removed in the morning. We have Agria seed potatoes in store and it's time to take those home to chit or sprout. There's lots to choose from in our landscaping yard too. So getting on to some late autumn tasks. Do you have mossy areas in your lawn? It's a great time to aerate this, especially with recent rainfall and as we head into what will hopefully be regular rainfall during winter, although El Nino might have other ideas by the sound of it. So it's a great idea to aerate your lawn because if you get too much rain and you've got a mossy area, that will just soak up the moisture and you'll find that there won't be a lot of air getting down into the lawn. And that's one of the reasons why you do get moss, too much moisture and not enough air. So even if you don't have a mossy area, it is quite a good idea if you have an area that's quite shady, definitely aerate it. And if you don't have a specific aerating tool, then you can either use a tall garden fork and just walk along poking it in at regular intervals. Or if you play golf, put your golf shoes on. That's a perfect way, or maybe some soccer boots, something like that. It's a perfect way to just poke little holes in your lawn. There is still time to fertilise your lawn too, but only just. Cooler night temperatures are on the way and soil temperatures will start to drop quite quickly now. Move tender houseplants from windowsills, as windows will be getting quite cold at night. Start to reduce your watering too. If you're using a heat pump on cold evenings, it's a great idea to put a bowl of water near any houseplants because this will help humidity. Getting to veggie seedlings, start planting them on mounds now. This is great because if you have a mound of soil, then the roots are generally going to stay slightly warmer than they would if they were just at ground level. Putting mulch around the base of the mound works really well too as a duvet for the roots. Wool mulch is particularly good for this as it keeps roots more warm, definitely. I've tried it and it really does make a difference. Cut back perennials that have finished flowering. One little exception to that is if you're growing penstemons, gosh, penstemons are the most amazing perennials. They flower for months. They're so hardy.
They are slightly

susceptible, or rather the older top growth is not susceptible, but round about this time of the year, they start to just put on new growth near the base. So it's quite important to leave the old foliage on until the last frost has passed in spring. It will just help to protect the new growth.

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The Otaki Repair Cafe, happening at the Otaki Memorial Hall this Sunday. 10 a.m. is when it kicks off, and it runs through until 2 o'clock in the afternoon. We'll take a look at your weather at 9 o'clock. Vic Runga on the way next after this from the Doobie Brothers. 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Kia ora.

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1: What's been making headlines across Kapiti and Horowhenua this week? 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
1: Around the region today, it is cloudy. We'll see some occasional rain developing this afternoon and winds coming in from the north. 16 degrees the high today for Wellington, 17 in Kapiti and for Horowhenua. Overnight tonight, everyone down to 13. Tomorrow, it is a bit of a grey and gloomy day right around the region. Occasional rain everywhere. And we'll have some winds coming in from the north for the capital. Might be heavy and thundery in the afternoon. 16 degrees for Wellington tomorrow, 17 in Kapiti and Horowhenua.
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The Snow Ponies Company and Hot Whenua's Coast Access Thursday morning. Kia ora, good morning. Nice to have you with me. Hey, as we head into winter, yeah, temperatures are going to get a little bit cooler, especially overnight. And if you want a warmer, drier, healthier home this winter, you can test your home's warmth. You can test the dampness and the energy use too. And you can do this by reserving one of the free Healthy Homes kits that are available from the Kapiti Coast District Council. Each kit comes with a bunch of tools to help you assess your home and find easy improvements to keep the cold where it belongs, which is outside. Yeah, we've got to keep that warm in and the cold out. You can do some simple improvements and they can make a world of difference to your health as well as the bank balance and looking to keep your home warm. So if you'd like to find out more details about these kits or to book yours, you can jump online to the Kapiti Coast District Council website and just look for the Healthy Homes kits and you could book one of those and test out your home. All the way music-wise, Joss Stone, a bit of Pool House and Van Morrison in there too. 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And I thought it might get you moving on a Thursday morning. Some Paul McCartney, it's Silly Love Songs at Coast Access.

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1: Job seekers across Hauriwhenua are invited to attend the Free Job and Training Expo. 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

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Friday concerts continue at Te Tākiritanga Okorohopō in Levin on Friday, June the 12th from midday until 1 p.m. The free concert series showcases talented local musicians performing across a range of musical styles and genres. Anyone interested in performing in future concerts can email events@horowhenua.govt.nz. The Old Courthouse Gallery in Otaki is open Thursday to Sunday. 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
1: Cloudy today for our Thursday. Right around the region, we'll see temperatures of 17 degrees for Kapiti and for Hauriwhenua, 16 in the capital. Might see a bit of rain this afternoon too, and we've got winds coming in from the north. Overnight tonight, everyone down to 13. Tomorrow, it's Feel Good Friday and not feeling too great in the weather department. We'll see some rain tomorrow, winds coming in from the north, and the capital might see heavy and thundery showers in the afternoon and at night. 16 degrees tomorrow for Wellington, 17 in Kapiti. Hauriwhenua, you'll also reach 17 tomorrow.
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With Pool House and Sand Flies, this is Carpeting and Hot FM West Coast Access on the morning show with Zane. Hey, we caught up with Toi Mahara the other day to chat about the fantastic live art that is coming to Toi Mahara, kicks off later on this month. At the moment, though, there's still a couple of great exhibitions that you can go and check out. One of them is Fluid Bodies by Charlotte Crichton. It's an immersive mixed media installation. And as you go and check it out, there'll be lights and sculpture and sounds. And it kind of represents the interconnection between ocean and atmosphere. The reason I mention it is it finishes up mid this month, so you've still got time to go and check it out at Toi Mahara. There is also the Brent Wong exhibition, paintings from the artist collection, Your Chance, and a rare opportunity to see one of New Zealand's most distinctive painters. And check out the visionary landscapes as well. If you want to check out all of the exhibitions that are on at Toi Mahara, toimahara.nz for all the details. That live art exhibition where you can take part in things that are happening, such as the Knit in Public Day, which I quite like. You can go and check out their website too and find all the details. You can book your tickets as well. Pretty reasonably priced. toimahara.nz. Future Islands. And is the Tower, Eva Cassidy, on the way for you next at Coast Access?

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I'm Margot de Coatsworth, and on this show, we cover many aspects of life: relationships, health, direction, success, the things that people most often feel unclear about. 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My training is with the subconscious mind because the things that keep us stuck in life, a bit like a record, where we are playing the music and then everything seems fine until suddenly there's a glitch and we're stuck. There's discord, there's lack of movement, and there is a repeat performance, usually of the unwanted kind. And that's just like what happens to us if we don't deal with the things that are subconsciously affecting our lives, our interactions with other people that hold us back, that make us fearful, that make us feel not enough, not capable. I've just seen how people's lives are freed up, totally freed up, when the issues that are showing up in their lives are investigated and cleared at a subconscious level. So that's where my training is, with the subconscious mind. And my experience of life has shown me that the story we tell is reflected in the way we live. So listen to yourself. Listen to how you speak about your life and who you are. Because that's what the world picks up. That's what the universe delivers to you. And those are the wishes your genie or your subconscious mind grants. I use the term you are the genie because if there are things that need to change in our lives to be made better, to be reassessed, to be acted upon, then there's nobody who's going to do that except us. There is no person outside of us who's going to make those changes for us. We have to look at ourselves and say, what am I going to do about what I want or who I want to be? Because you are the boss of you. You are your own genie. You are granting your own wishes. That is the power of our conscious mind. What you believe about yourself is reflected in the way you speak, the thoughts you hold, and the story you tell to yourself.

about yourself? Do you say, I'm not up for this, I'm not qualified for this, I can't do it? Or do you say, why should anything that's possible for someone else not be possible for me? That's my feeling on the subject. I think even if someone hasn't done it before, if it's doable, why can't I do it? That's a great place to start. So if you're feeling challenged, just try taking that approach. Talk to yourself like that. Say, why is it that I can't do that? Actually, that's too negative. Let's put it this way. I do believe it can be done, and there is no reason in the known universe why I can't be the one to do it. Do you feel the energy of that? I think it's great. It'll open up your thinking and allow you to find a new way forward. That's the power of telling a different story. Don't forget to read my little free ebook called Tell a Different Story. You'll find it on my website. Then the last part of us, after the conscious, is the superconscious, our connection to our source, to the universe. I don't mean the physical universe when I'm talking like this. I mean God, our connection and understanding of who we really are, who we are designed to be, what our capability really is. For me, it's always a question of how is the stance of life that we are in supposed to work? How is it designed to work so we live happy and fulfilled lives? So stick with me, because those are the things we cover on this show. And, well, I think it's just a key to life, actually. If you get a handle on this, your life will be sorted. Okay, let's look at our first question. It's from Mike. He says, is money really the only motivator? What really motivates people to do things in life, to build something, start something, or pursue something, Margot? People say it's just money, but is it really? I say no, it's not just money. Money is the most visible motivator and often the most talked about, but it's not the only driver behind what people actually do. In my experience, there are four distinct motivators that sit behind action. Particularly when someone is building something, pursuing an idea, or stepping into something that requires effort and commitment. The first one is obvious, money. Dosh, moolah, lucre. Never say filthy lucre. It's wicked. Shocking. It's a shocking way to talk about something we want. I looked it up actually, and it says, filthy lucre is an idiom referring to money, specifically dishonestly acquired, sordid, or tainted gains. It emphasizes money that corrupts. Oh, that's interesting. I don't think money corrupts. I think people do that all by themselves. Or money that is earned through unethical means. The phrase originates from a 1526 Bible translation by William Tyndale to describe shameful profit. People want to earn. They want to provide. They want to grow something that has financial value. They want to change their past very often. That's good. Money provides freedom, options, stability. It allows people to live well and it supports others. But for most people, money alone is not enough to sustain long-term effort. It may start something, but it really carries it all the way through. The second motivator is validation. That's where someone is driven to prove something to themselves, to others, to the world. I can do this. I was right. I'm capable. This can be a very strong driver, particularly at the early stages. It has energy behind it. It pushes people forward, but it can also be unstable because once validation is achieved or not achieved, the motivation can shift or disappear. The third motivator is what I would call demonstration. This is a person who looks at something and thinks, I know planes can fly. I know electricity can give us light. This can be done. Such people are not necessarily driven by money or by proving something personal. They're driven by the possibility itself. They see a gap, a way forward, and they want to bring it into reality. This is often where innovation sits.

It's less emotional than validational and more directed. It has a sense of purpose, but not necessarily urgency. Then we come to the last one, the fourth motivator. And this is the most powerful of all, compulsion. Or more simply, I must do this. This is not about money primarily. It's not about proving anything. It's not even about showing that something can be done. It's about an internal drive that does not leave you alone. You cannot not do it. It's the idea that keeps returning, the direction that keeps feeling inevitable, the work that feels like it belongs to you. And when someone is operating from this place, the quality of their engagement changes. They persist. They continue. They return to it again and again. They don't have to be motivated because it's not optional. It's their passion. Most people are not operating from just one of these four motivators. They may begin with money, move to validation, discover the possibility of something, and then realize at some point that they're actually driven by something much deeper, or not. Or they may move between different stages. What's useful to recognize is where you are. Because if you believe you're motivated by money, but in truth you're driven by something you must do, then money alone will not satisfy you. If you believe you're proving something, but that phase has passed, you may find yourself feeling flat or directionless. Understanding your motivator brings you clarity, and clarity changes how you act. So no, people are not simply motivated by money. They're motivated by meaning, by identity, by possibility, and sometimes by something that feels like their purpose. And when you recognize which of these is driving you, you're in a far better place to move forward with intention because you know who you are and what you're about. You're no longer guessing. You're acting from what is actually true for you. I find that all very interesting. Our second question is, Margot, a lot of people struggle with what they call unanswered prayer. They say they've asked, they've prayed, they've hoped, and nothing has happened. How do you understand that? Well, this is a big one for most people, because when people feel their prayers are not answered, it can shake their belief, their trust, even their willingness to ask again. And we can all relate. So let's look at it. There are usually two things happening. The first one is people are often asking God to do things that in fact they're supposed to be doing. They ask for change, but they don't move. They ask for opportunity, but they're not stepping forward. They ask for connection, but they're not reaching out. And when nothing happens, it feels as though the prayer has gone unanswered. But there are two roles here, guidance and action. If the guidance comes, an idea, a nudge, an opportunity, but we don't take the follow-up action, then the process is incomplete. It's not that nothing was given, it's that nothing was done with what was given. Sometimes it's as simple as being ready, having been given the talent and skill to do the thing that we're asking God to do. We have to stop asking God to do the stuff He's given us the tools for. Another reason prayer seems unanswered is because we often pray from a place of lack, and prayer is not designed to work like that. Please give me. I hope this happens. I need this to change. I'm not saying we can't freely talk to God. I'm just saying we need to get this part right. It's coming from a place of I haven't got this and I want or need it. There's a sense of petitioning, of trying to persuade, of asking for something that is not ours yet. Here's what the Bible says. Whatever you ask for in prayer, believe you have received it and it will be yours. Not that you will receive it, but that you have received it. Or, if you believe, you will receive whatever you ask for in prayer. If you remain in me and my words remain in you, ask whatever you wish and it will be done for you. If we ask anything according to His will, He hears us. And if we know that He hears us, whatever we ask, we know that we have what we asked of Him.
or my favourite is, you shall

decree a thing and it will be established for you. It's all very powerful and inspiring because it speaks of not pleading, but of declaring, of standing in certainty. So what does that mean in practice? It means moving from asking for something to standing in the place where it's already given. Not begging, not convincing, not hoping, but knowing that the answer, the solution, the alignment already exists. I like to say it's already so in the unseen. The answer is here, the solution is available, the way forward is present. And then you have to live from that place, because when you do that, your thinking changes, your decisions change, your actions change, and your awareness is sharpened. Just say thank you very much. There's one more important point, and I think it's often misunderstood. We are not here to pray in order to make other people do what we want. Hello, everybody. We're not here for that. It's not our role. It's not our right. It's not our business. We do not get to override someone else's choices, their direction, or their path. Prayer is not about controlling others. It's about aligning ourselves. So if your prayer is, in effect, trying to make someone behave differently, choose differently, or act in a different way that suits you, you are outside the design. Instead, the question should be, what's my role here? What am I being shown? What am I to do? Because when you come back into your role, things begin to move properly again. So when someone says, my prayers are not being answered, I would suggest looking at these three things. First, am I being shown something that I am not acting on? Secondly, am I asking from lack, or am I standing in a place of already receiving? Because that's where faith is. And thirdly, am I trying to control something that is not mine to control, not my business? Because prayer, as it's designed, is not about persuading God. It's about aligning up with Him. And once that alignment is in place and you take your part in it, what once felt unanswered will begin to feel like guidance. I hope that's food for thought for you. And let's now look at our next question, which is about the messages I receive from the universe. And this has come up because the Word at Margo Unlimited is available as an app. Compliments of Apple. And that's only happened recently, and I've been telling people about it, so it's come up in conversation. And two of my children actually asked me what makes the Word different from other messages from the universe, in inverted commas, like those from Mike Dooley, who writes Tut, or The Universe Talks, or Esther Hicks, who receives messages from Abraham, or the entity called Abraham, I should say. Okay, here's my answer. There are, in fact, a number of people sharing uplifting or insightful messages under the banner of the universe. And much of that work is really valuable and uplifting. For example, Mike Dooley has for many years sent out his notes from the universe. They're positive, encouraging, and really beautifully, cleverly written. He's spoken quite openly about the fact that they are his own words. He said when he signed off from Mike, no one took any notice, so he changed it to signing off as the universe, expressed as if it was from the universe. And there's nothing wrong with that. It's a creative and uplifting way of communicating ideas, and that's what his philosophy is based on. Esther Hicks, through Abraham, delivers material that's directly from the universe. And I often say, one message, many messengers. So this is not about comparison or anything competitive. It's not something I write on behalf of the universe. It's something I receive. And that's a key difference. When I receive a message, I'm not thinking it through or shaping it or deciding what I should say. In fact, I make every conscious effort to remove myself from it entirely. If I'm emotional or unsettled or grumpy or reactive about something, I will not seek a message at that time, because I don't want my state, my opinions, my judgments, or my mood to influence what comes through.

I wait till I'm clear. And then if I notice I start to think or form an idea, I stop it immediately because it's not about me and it's not coming from me. When a message comes, it comes cleanly. I type as it arrives. I don't know what it will say at the beginning. I don't know how it will unfold. And I don't know where it will end. And then quite distinctly, it finishes and I just stop. That's the process I go through. It's direct, it's uninterrupted, and it's separate from my own thinking. Sometimes I don't even, it takes me a while to agree with it. I have been doing this for a long time now, well over a decade, maybe close to two. And that consistency of process matters to me. That's how I keep the interchange as pure as possible. That's why it will never trip itself up, because it's not me delivering it. There's a difference between speaking as the universe, interpreting ideas about the universe, and receiving something as coming through from the universe. All three of those exist, and all three probably have their place, but they're not the same. And for me, the integrity of the word sits in that distinction, in the discipline of keeping myself out of it and allowing what comes through to stand on its own. So if someone asks what makes this different, the answer is simple. It's not authored, it's received. There's more about this on my website under the word if you want to know a bit more. So our last question today is from Richard. He says, there are only 2 days in the year that nothing can be done, so I've been told, yesterday and tomorrow. So today is supposed to be the right day to live, love, believe. And what does that really mean, though? How do you live in the now? People say it, but what does it mean? And why does it matter? Richard, it matters because now is the only place where anything actually happens. We spend a great deal of time in two places that are, in practical terms, unavailable to us. The past, where we replay, revisit, and rethink. And the future, where we anticipate, worry, sometimes plan, and imagine. And while both have their place, neither is where change occurs. You cannot alter yesterday, and you cannot act in tomorrow. You can only act now. Yet many people are not fully present in this moment. And I know that sounds a bit cliche, but just stick with me. They're either carrying something from the past or they're waiting for something in the future. I'll do that when. I'll feel better once. I'll start when the timing is right. Sounds a bit like me, actually. So life becomes something that is always about to happen. Living in the present is not about ignoring the past or refusing to plan for the future. It's about understanding their proper place. The past is for reference. The future is for direction. I want to repeat that. The past is for reference. The future is for direction. But the present is for action. And without action, nothing moves. There's also something else happening when you stay anchored in the present. Your mind becomes clearer. When you're not replaying or projecting, you have access to what's actually in front of you, what needs to be done, what can be done, what's available to you right now. And that creates a different quality of living. It's more direct, more engaged, and more effective. From a practical point of view, everything you say you want, better health, stronger relationships, meaningful work, all of it is built in the now, in the present, in what you do today. Do you reach for the food that supports you or not? Do you send the message, make the call, take the step or not? Do you speak kindly, clearly, directly or not? It's summed up in the question, who do I choose to be today? These are present moment decisions and they accumulate. And there's a deeper element to this. When people are caught in the past, they often carry that identity of the past with them.

0: this is what happened to me, this is how it's been. And when they're caught in the future, they often delay that identity. This is who I will be. This is what my life will look like later. Who you are is being lived now. So if you want something to change, it must begin here, here and now, because today is the only place where your life is actually being lived. So if there is something to say, say it. If there's something to begin, begin it now. If there's something to change, change it now. Because yesterday cannot be altered. And I see so much regret from opportunities not taken up, from things not addressed, from people let go when their relationships weren't properly finished. Tomorrow cannot be acted in. Only today is entirely available. And how you use it will determine what follows. So, if you have questions, please do send them in to me under the contact tab at margotunlimited.com, Margo with a T, or you can send them to admin@coastaccessradio.org.nz. 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Shortly, we'll finish for today, as we always do, with the word, our message from the universe. Actually, this is quite a no-nonsense message, quite a strong one. And I might talk a little bit about it afterwards. I ask the question of the universe, what about people who won't hear and accept what you say you want? I'm sure all of us can relate to this. Do you talk to people about what you need or what you want and feel that they just ignore you? They don't hear it, or they don't accept it, or they want to influence your choices in some way? This is the response I got. You do not want them to have a significant role in your life. You do not, because they will try to imprint their wishes on you. And I have explained to you that none of you are designed to be on either the giving or receiving end of that. You are the boss of you, and that is all. You are not the bosses of each other. So stop trying to be me. I thought that was so interesting, especially the last bit. And quite telling. Often I get these messages and they have a little, I feel a smile at the end of it. So I put a smiley face on it when I'm typing it. It softens it. It's not a judgment. It's not a telling off. It's a kind reminder. So we mustn't take on a role that's not ours. We mustn't try and be God in other people's lives. We must just look to ourselves, sort our stuff, find out our path and follow it, and have a little faith. I just want to slot in one more thing about timing here, because it would be wrong of me to say that I haven't waited a long time for some things to happen or some responses to be received or some answers to be given, but it hasn't stopped me believing that I will receive those answers and that that thing will happen. And when I was thinking about this show, I was thinking about God not having a watch. And it's quite a light-hearted way of looking at it. He doesn't wear a watch. We wear a watch. And it's important for us to have a little faith in each other, in ourselves, and in the source of our everything. So, God, the universe. Thank you, have a great week, and look forward to joining you next time.
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